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UWP, Sufran Fonseca Constituency Branch invites you to a pre-Father's Day country and western dance happening Saturday, 14th June 2025. 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

Cruise of the Night.

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2: 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For today, Friday, May 29th, 2026, I am your presenter, Eldridge Charles. In the headlines, the Royal St. Lucia Police Force releases a timeline on the events preceding the murder of Joy St. Omar. St. Lucia moves to raise tourism standards as community operators receive specialized training. And the CSA president-elect breaks his silence as a court battle throws the union into crisis. These stories, as well as the weather report, in today's broadcast. We begin with news that the Royal St. Lucia Police Force, at a press conference held yesterday, has released a detailed timeline of events leading up to the murder of 24-year-old Joy St. Omar. This comes as public scrutiny intensifies over how her estranged husband secured bail weeks before her death, despite police objections. Primus Tuse, 34, who had previously been remanded on multiple charges, is now back in custody after being formally charged with St. Omar's death. The timeline was presented on Thursday by Assistant Commissioner of Police Luke De Freitas, head of the Major Crimes Unit, in what authorities described as an effort to address growing public concern about the handling of the case. According to De Freitas, the matter first came to the attention of police on February 19, 2026, when St. Omar reported being assaulted. Following an initial interview at the Ancillary Police Station, she was referred to the family court. Later that same day, she returned with a 3-day interim protection order and a summons for Tuse to appear before the court. Police officers accompanied her to the residence that she shared with Tuse, served the court documents, and assisted her in relocating to her mother's home for her safety. But on February 24th, both parties appeared before the family court, where the protection order was extended for 6 months. However, police say the order was breached on March 8th when Tuse allegedly assaulted St. Omar at her mother's residence in Otabor. She reported the incident the same day and provided a detailed statement to investigators recounting additional incidents involving Tuse. De Freitas disclosed that after several unsuccessful attempts to locate Tuse, police finally launched an operation between Canaries and Marigo on March 11th. He was eventually found at his residence and arrested. 2 days later, he was formally charged with 2 counts of breaching the protection order, One count of harm, one count of assault, and one count of threats. When Tusa appeared before the First District Court on March 16th, investigators strongly opposed bail. The magistrate agreed and remanded him to the Bodley Correctional Facility. Despite their efforts in a development that has since become a focal point of public debate, police were informed on April 21st that Tusa had applied directly to the High Court for bail. The application was successful and he was subsequently released. De Freitas explained that the High Court judge reviewed the circumstances under which bail had originally been denied before ultimately granting Tusa's release after hearing submissions from both the prosecution and the defense. Further controversy emerged after St. Omar submitted a letter to the Ancillary Police Station on May 7th indicating that she no longer wished to pursue the matters against Tusa. In the letter, which later surfaced on social media, she cited a lack of confidence in the justice system while requesting that the protection order remain in effect. Tragically, St. Omar was killed in Marigot just 13 days later. While declining to discuss specific details surrounding the homicide because of the ongoing investigation, De Freitas confirmed that Tusa has formally been charged with murder on May 23rd after appearing before the Castries Magistrates Court on May 25th, where he was remanded into custody. He is scheduled to remain at the Bodley Correctional Facility until his next court appearance on June 30th. De Freitas said the release of the timeline is intended to provide transparency and answer some of the serious questions raised by the public regarding the handling of the case.

In related news, Joyce Ntoma's tragic death has sparked national outrage, with many people openly asking if the systems meant to protect vulnerable people failed her in her last weeks. Youth activist Alan's Plant and Sister Rufina Dornat, principal of St. Joseph's Convent, have joined in the call for a full review of the justice system, law enforcement, and social support services after St. Omer's tragic death. The concerns grew after it was revealed that St. Omer had reported her estranged husband to authorities several times. He was arrested for allegedly breaking a protection order and assaulting her, but was later released on bail. Less than a month later, St. Omer was killed. The case has renewed public debate about how domestic violence and gender-based violence are handled in country. Rufina, who once taught St. Omer, hopes this tragedy will lead to real change. "I just hope," she said, "that the system itself can be reviewed. The judiciary system, the laws, the police, every system needs to be reviewed so that what has happened to Joy would not just go in vain." Youth activist Alan's Plant agreed, saying the situation showed serious problems in how women are protected. Plant said that if action had been taken sooner, things might have turned out differently. The activist spoke strongly about the important role women have in society and wondered why stronger protections were not in place. People, however, are still calling for accountability. Many in St. Lucia want a full review of the systems meant to protect victims of domestic violence, hoping that what happened to St. Omer will lead to changes that stop this from ever happening again.

In other news, St. Lucia is taking steps to strengthen the quality, safety, and competitiveness of its tourism product, with more than 40 community tourism operators and stakeholders receiving specialized training aimed at improving visitor experiences across the island. The training initiative, hosted by the Community Tourism Agency, CTA, forms part of ongoing efforts to equip small tourism businesses and community-based operators with the skills and knowledge needed to meet industry standards while contributing to the growth of the country's tourism sector. The Public Liability and Tourism Service Standards Workshop focused on critical areas including customer service, safety procedures, risk management, and emergency preparedness, public liability insurance, and tourism service standards. The session was facilitated in collaboration with the St. Lucia Bureau of Standards and WG Montgomery. As the island continues to position itself as a premier tourism destination, industry stakeholders say maintaining high service standards and ensuring visitor safety remain essential to sustaining the sector's growth and reputation. CTA Chief Executive Officer Dahlia Gard said the agency remains committed to helping local tourism entrepreneurs build stronger and more sustainable businesses. Finally, from us this afternoon, President-elect of the St. Lucia Civil Service Association, CSA, Nixon Barry, has publicly broken his silence amid an escalating legal dispute that has plunged the union into uncertainty and delayed the installation of its newly elected executive. Barry's statement, released on Wednesday, comes as the CSA Elections Commission and members of the One Team remain locked in a legal showdown before the Eastern Caribbean Supreme Court's High Court of Justice Civil Division. The dispute stems from an injunction filed by the One Team over allegations of serious irregularities involving ballot security, custody and reconciliation procedures following the April 29th elections. In a statement shared on social media, Barry revealed that he had hoped to address union members under different circumstances, noting that shortly after concession speeches were delivered by outgoing President Tekla Goodman, legal action was initiated against both the Elections Commission and the CSA. The injunction filed on May 19th has since disrupted the transition process within the union. Barry disclosed that during a High Court hearing on May 21st, attorneys representing the One Team requested additional time to prepare their case, leading the court to recommend postponing the CSA's conference of delegates until the matter is heard on June 15th. Barry says, as a result, instead of having the executive that you voted for installed on May 27th, as prescribed by the Constitution, the union's business is effectively at a standstill. The president-elect described the ongoing dispute as unprecedented in the union's history, calling it some of the darkest days in the CSA's 75-year existence. Despite the legal turmoil, Barry sought to reassure members, pledging to strengthen and modernize the union's systems in the interest of transparency and accountability. He also urged members to remain united during the standoff, expressing confidence that the matter would ultimately be resolved. This has been your Fire 107.7 FM Midday News Update. And now for the weather report. The weather report is brought to you with the kind compliments of the St. Lucia Meteorological Services. Your forecaster this afternoon, Venantius Descartes. Present weather at Urinor Airport is fair and hazy. Present weather at GFL Charles Airport is cloudy and hazy. Present temperature at Urinor Airport is 30 degrees Celsius or 86 degrees Fahrenheit. Wind at Urinor Airport is blowing from the east at 21 miles per hour or 33 kilometers per hour. Rainfall in the 24-hour period that ended at 8 a.m. today at Urinor Airport, 1.4 millimeters,
at GFL Charles Airport, just a trace. Sunset today will be at 6:28 p.m. with sunrise tomorrow at 5:34 a.m. Forecast for St. Lucia valid for the next 24 hours. Winds will be blowing from the east near 22 miles per hour or 35 kilometers per hour. Weather, fair, hazy and breezy for the remainder of the day. Cloudy at times with scattered showers tonight and into tomorrow. Persons with respiratory ailments and dust allergies are advised to take the necessary precautions due to reduced air quality. Marine forecast for seas in a 25-mile or 40-kilometer radius from St. Lucia. Tides for Castries Harbour, high at 3:31 p.m. and low at 7:50 p.m. Tides for Beaufort Bay, high at 4:38 p.m. and low at 9:17 p.m. Seas moderate to locally rough with waves and easterly swells 6 to 8 feet or 1.8 to 2.4 meters. Small craft operators and sea bathers should exercise caution due to above normal seas and reduced visibility. The tropical weather outlook. The Atlantic high pressure system will continue to generate moderate to brisk easterly winds across the Lesser Antilles during the next few days. An approaching tropical wave located several hundred miles east of the southern Windward Islands is moving westward near 15 miles per hour or 24 kilometers per hour. This wave is expected to begin affecting these islands late tonight into tomorrow. A plume of Saharan dust haze will continue to reduce visibility and air quality over the Lesser Antilles during the forecast period. Tropical cyclone formation is not expected over the tropical Atlantic during the next 7 days. This has been your daily weather report. Compliments, of course, the St. Lucia Meteorological Services. And now for a recap of the headlines. Police have released a timeline leading up to the tragic death of Joy St. Omar. CSA president-elect breaks his silence as a court battle throws the union into crisis. And St. Lucia moves to raise tourism standards as community operators receive specialized training. 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I am your presenter, Eldridge Charles. Join us again at 2 p.m. for Hard Talk, where we discuss the issues that matter. And now, back to the music.

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I am your host, Angie, and today we are going to be continuing our conversation on the issues that matter. Don't forget, we're here on Fire FM. This is a safe space, your safe space, for intelligent conversation, for discussing issues, albeit you run the risk of being called a, what are the names they call us though? Oh yes, enemy of progress, enemy of the state, so on and so forth. But you know, it really doesn't matter. Do you know why? Because this is our right. It is our right as citizens to discuss the issues that affect us. It is our right as citizens to go out there and ensure that the persons we pay, because we do pay them, don't forget, we pay them. Every time we pay the 2.5% health and security levy, every time we pay the 12.5% VAT, by the way, we pay the levy on the VAT, which is very confusing. Because if you're gonna, it shouldn't be that way. But this is the way that it is. You understand what I'm trying to say to you? So every time we go to the supermarket, we pay the salaries of the Commissioner of Police, the Director of Finance, the Controller of Customs, the Controller of Inland Revenue, the teachers, the doctors, the nurses, the firemen, the policemen, and most importantly, the politicians. The ministers of government, the MPs, the head honchos, the guys who tell us what to do and who ensure that we either pay or conform based on their policy. And I don't want you to ever forget it, St. Lucia. Never forget that we are the employer, you and me, Joe Public. We're the ones who foot the bill. So they can call us every name they want to under the sun, but this is our business. The business of the country is our business. So, guys, without further ado, let's talk about some of the issues that affect us in St. Lucia and the big ticket issue right now is how a gentleman, I shouldn't be so diplomatic and call him a gentleman. Let me correct myself. Sometimes you need to correct yourself, guys. The big ticket issue is how a perpetrator, that's what I'm going to call him, a perpetrator who the police emphatically suggested should not be released on bail was able to apply to the High Court, be released on bail, and then stalk, terrorize, and murder his 24-year-old wife.
That is the big ticket issue. That is the question. And several members of the public, several members of civil society, activists, everyone has been weighing in on the issue. People have been talking about it. People have been asking questions, pertinent questions. And I must say, kudos to St. Lucians, because for the first time in a long time, for the first time in a long, long, long, long, long, long, long overdue time, I see my countrymen give me faith. They give me hope. They make me happy to be St. Lucian. Because for the first time in a long time, St. Lucians at home and in the diaspora, they're rallying. They're rallying around Joyce and Toma. They're rallying around this issue. They're asking the pertinent questions. They're demanding accountability. This is not the issue that you want to spark the flame of togetherness and unity in the country. I would have loved if this situation had never taken place. I would have loved if Joy St. Omar was sitting somewhere listening to Hard Talk right now, opining on a different matter that has sparked national interest. That would have been my ideal day. But it's not the day that I'm having. I would have loved for this unity to result from something positive. Do you guys recall, and I still get emotional when I think about it, when Julian Alfred stepped over that line and secured that gold medal? That was the moment I wish I was having today. A moment of pride, unity. Togetherness. My family has a saying. They say, it always takes a funeral to bring all of us together in the same room. And this is happening to our country right now. And as regrettable as it may seem, this is the opportunity that we have. This is the spark that we needed to remember that we are all one St. Lucia. I just needed to say that. I saw St. Lucians rallying together, signing a petition. By the way, I've yet to sign. I really want to sign this petition. Anybody who has a link for this petition, although my daughter has promised to send me one, please feel free, send it, because I need to sign this petition. The petition calling for the return of capital punishment. I'm going to be honest with you guys. I don't necessarily want the state to be put in a situation where they have to actually execute an individual. Although in this case, I will make a much needed exception. This man deserves biblical justice. An eye for an eye, a tooth for a tooth. Because you don't do this. This isn't something that you do, you know?
But that's for that's my personal, emotional, you know, my opinion that I shouldn't be bringing into this story. But this is sidebar. But I do believe strongly in my core that the threat, it's kind of like saying to a child, it's kind of like that look that your mom gave you when you were young. That look that you automatically know how to give your children that says, you need to stop. That's what I think having capital punishment on the books is. And I want to hear from you guys if you agree with me on this. This is my stance, and I want to know what your stance is. So when I open up the phone lines in the second half of the show, I want you guys to weigh in on this exact topic. That's the topic for today. Do you believe that capital punishment is necessary? And do you think it will help us curtail this crime problem? Like I said, I don't necessarily want the state to be put in a position where they actually have to execute a person. But I think the threat of capital punishment, the knowledge that if you take a life, yours will be forfeit, I think this will be a major deterrent to the kind of indiscriminate killing that I am seeing in our society today. Now, Prime Minister Philip J. Pierre spoke. In fact, before I go to the Prime Minister, let's backtrack a bit. The Royal Selangor Police Force has released a timeline of how things transpired, how this man, Primus Toussaint, they've released his name and his image, was able to get the opportunity. He had the motive, but how he was able to get the opportunity to murder his estranged wife, Joy Santoma. Now, guys, you would recall that there has been evidence, recordings of phone calls, Joy making several attempts to have this man stay away from her and her daughter, the police going out in search of him, attempting to apprehend him, him evading police, you know, until he was finally caught and arrested. The continued threats, the assaults, the protection orders, the letter of frustration, that's what I'm going to call it, that she eventually issued to the police, earmarking all of her frustrations with this process. Every effort that Joy Santoma made to safeguard her life and well-being and that of her child. Up until the day, her husband decided to end her existence. The police have released the timeline, when it started, when it ended, what was done in between. And the police vehemently objected to this individual getting bail. And I want to take you to the police press conference where my favorite police officer, I know he tunes in on Full Disclosure. I don't know if he listens to Hard Talk, but this gentleman
has become my favorite police officer, and I will tell you why. Well, not exactly my absolute favorite police officer. I've never actually met the gentleman, but one of my favorites, right up there with, you know, Cameron Law and Foster Chico. These are my guys. These are my buddies. But I think I would Inspector Clark comes in as one of those that are up there, but he scares the crap out of me, guys. I don't know what it is about this man. If I were a criminal, if I were a criminal, good afternoon to you, Inspector Clark, and also to his mom, who I met. She is an avid listener to the show. Good afternoon to you, ma'am. Hope you're having a wonderful day. Oh, by the way, I forgot to thank my listeners. I forgot to wish you guys good afternoon. Oh my God. How did I forget that? Let's backtrack a little bit. Sorry, please forgive me. If you are joining us on the 107.7 FM frequency on your radio, good afternoon to you. Welcome to the broadcast. Thank you for being here. If you are listening via the Fire FM 107 link, good afternoon to you as well. Thank you for joining us. Be sure to drop your comments in on our WhatsApp platform. The number for that, 572-3473. And it's also the number, again, 572-3473, that you're going to use to call into the program. If you are joining us on the Facebook platform, thank you for joining us. Thank you for being here. And again, once again, number calls, 572-3473. And also use that medium to drop your comments if you're listening via the radio or if you're listening via the Facebook, WhatsApp, sorry, radio and radio link. I keep mixing these things up. I think I'm going to try to see if we can get an app, but I don't know. We're a work in progress, guys, so forgive me. So I was saying, if I was a criminal, the minute Inspector Clark came out of his vehicle and he said good afternoon, I would surrender. I don't know why, but he just looks terrifying. And then he smiles, and then all the terror dissipates. And so, yeah, very nice gentleman, very professional, very admirable, and very good at his job. somebody's asking for a very special good afternoon, and a very special good afternoon to you. So you know who you are. I'm not gonna mention any names on the live. Okay, so now that we're done with the greetings, sorry again, forgive me. I have a clip here of my favorite police officer. He has become my favorite member of the executive, the leader or the head of the major crimes unit, Inspector Luke De Freitas. Why do I say he's my favorite? Because ACP, Assistant Commissioner of Police De Freitas, has shown himself to be a no-nonsense person when it comes to crime. He has provided us with clarity on a number of issues. He's taken a hard stance on gun crime lately. And he just received a Medal of Honor. Now, in my book, I think he is a very acceptable choice for Commissioner of Police if Mr. Guard ever chooses to vacate the post. And he just makes me feel safe. He does. Officers like Inspector Clark, George Clark, and ACP Luke De Freitas, they give you confidence that they're not gonna pussyfoot around the issues. And I know there are plenty of other police officers and lawmen who they have that same aura about them. So Luke De Freitas, in
in a rare moment, not for him, but a rare moment for St. Lucia, has taken the road of accountability and transparency and has provided the public with a timeline as to what happened the handling of law enforcement in the Joy St. Omer case. And this happened yesterday, I think. This happened yesterday at a police press conference. I have not been able to ascertain a full video of the conference. I wanted to bring it to you guys here live, but I got a clip of the part that I wanted, and let me attempt to play this for you right now. Sometimes, bear with me, guys. I got one. I got one iteration of this. Trying to clip this, but it's not clipping. Don't know why. Okay, here we go. I got a

0: I got a copy of this, but for some reason, the audio was not too clear. And so I'm attempting to use a second medium to bring you this video. It's through no fault of ours, guys. For some reason, whoever was filming this did not check their audio levels. This happens sometimes. Oh no, this is the wrong video. So I don't know what's going on. I'm going to have to try to see if I get this from another news medium. Bear with me, guys. Okay, here we go. Here we go. Let's see if this one plays. Fingers crossed, guys. So this is Luc de Freitas, ACP, Assistant Commissioner of Police, Luc de Freitas, giving us a detailed timeline, or as much as can be said about the happenings, the way this was handled by the police, and I guess Mr. De Freitas would be the point person on this because, like I said, he is the head of the major crimes unit. And as such, these investigations, they fall under his purview. Somebody is sending me another clip of this. But like I said, the first one I saw, it did not... Hold on. Yeah. Okay, the audio on this one is not too well, but not too good. But this should be great. So let us take a listen. Because you guys, you need to understand. We need to understand what happened. This young lady should be here with us today. We need to understand what happened. So once again, let's take a listen. This is Assistant Commissioner of Police, Luc de Freitas, head of the Major Crimes Unit.
1: So, this situation first came to the Anslury Police Station on Thursday, the 19th of February, 2026, when Ms. Joyce Santoma made a report of assault to the Anslury Police Station. She was interviewed and referred to the family court for further intervention. Ms. Santoma returned that same day, the 19th of February, about 5:10 p.m., to the Anslury Police Station equipped with an interim protection order for 3 days. Along with that interim protection order was a summon for Primus Toussaint to appear before the family court on Tuesday, the 24th day of February 2026. Immediately, the Anslury Police Station proceeded with Ms. Joyce Santoma to a residence shared by herself and Mr. Primus Toussaint, where the interim protection order was served on Mr. Toussaint. He was also served with the summon to appear before the family court on February 24th, 2026. On February 24th, 2026, Ms. Santoma, along with Mr. Toussaint, did appear at the family court. And at that sitting, the interim protection order, or the protection order rather, was extended for 6 months. On Saturday, March 8th, about 6:15 p.m., Ms. Joyce Santoma again reports to the Anslury Police Station that she was assaulted at her mother's residence by Primus Tusay. I must say, though, on the day that the interim protection order was served, the Anstorey police station did assist Ms. Santoma in leaving the residence, she said, with Mr. Tusay, and assisted her in getting to her mother's residence at Otabog. The two places of dwelling are within Otabog. On Sunday, March 8th, like I said, Ms. Santoma again reported Mr. Tusay for assaulting her at her mother's residence at Otabog. On Monday, the 9th day of March, Ms. Joy Santoma was comprehensively interviewed by the Anstorey police, and a statement was recorded from her in which she recounts other incidents in addition to the assault on Sunday, March 8th. On Wednesday, March 11th, after several attempts were made on the days previous to arrest Mr. Primus Tusay, an operation was launched which extended between Canaries and Marigold in an effort to locate Mr. Tusay. Mr. Tusay was eventually arrested at his residence about 9 a.m. that March 11th. On Friday, the 13th day of March, Mr. Tusay was formally charged with two counts of breaching the protection order, one count of harm, one count of assault, one count of threats. He was taken to court on the Monday following, and he was remanded to the Bodley Correctional Facility after the police objected to his bail.

0: has been granted bail at the High Court. The circumstances leading to the bail I am still looking into, and will report on these at a subsequent date. On May 7th, 2026, Ms. Joyce Santoma tenders a missive to the Ansari Police Station, which in short indicated her unwillingness to continue or pursue the matters. Of course, the homicide occurred on May 20th, and as you know, Mr. Primus Tuse has been charged with the murder of Joyce Santoma. I will not go into circumstances on the 20th of May as new and emerging details continue to come in, regarding circumstances leading to the homicide. These circumstances form part of the investigation presently being undertaken by the Major Crime Unit, and as such, it would not be prudent at this time to go into the events of May 20th. The situation first came to the Ansari Police Station on Thursday the 19th of February 2026 when Ms. Joyce Santoma made a report of assault to the Ansari.
1: Having some issues. Some people are saying that there is no sound. Let's try this again. I might have to tweak. Okay. Let me just try this again, guys. You guys are sending me to learn all kinds of tricks, let me tell you. Ow. All right. I don't know what's going on here, but somebody says it's gone dark. For the benefit of those of you listening on the Facebook Live, somebody saying the video has gone dark. Please refresh your browser because everything is fine on my end. I'm going to refresh the video just in case. Those of you listening on the link, please let me know if there is any disruption in your broadcast, okay, my sound levels seem okay here. You guys have me becoming a technician. Okay, they're hearing me now. So if you were listening on Facebook, you might not have heard the full timeline. So Mr. De Freitas basically is telling us everything that took place from the time the police received the report until the time of Joyce and Omar's demise and the subsequent surrender. And then charge of her husband, Mr. Primus Tuse. So I'm going to play it again just so that we can go over this. Because it is a very troubling situation. So let's try again. And here goes.
0: So this situation first came to the Ansari Police Station on Thursday the 19th of February 2026 when Ms. Joyce Santoma made a report of assault to the Ansari Police Station. She was interviewed and referred to the family court for further intervention. Ms. Santoma returned that same day, the 19th of February, about 5:10 p.m. to the Ansari Police Station equipped with an interim protection order for 3 days. Along with that interim protection order was a summon for

0: famous Tusa to appear before the family court on Tuesday, the 24th day of February 2026. Immediately, the Anslery police station proceeded with Ms. Joyce Ndoba to a residence shared by herself and Mr. Primus Tusa, where the interim protection order was served on Mr. Tusa. He was also served with the summon to appear before the family court on February 24th, 2026. On February 24th, 2026, Ms. Ndoba, along with Mr. Tusa, did appear at the family court. And at that sitting, the interim protection order, or the protection order rather, was extended for 6 months. On Saturday, March 8th, about 6:15 p.m., Ms. Joyce Ndoma again reports to the Anslery police station that she was assaulted at her mother's residence by Primus Tusa. I must say, though, on the day that the interim protection order was served, the Anslery police station did assist Ms. Ndoma in leaving the residence, she said, with Mr. Tusa, and assisted her in getting to her mother's residence at Otabo. The two places of dwelling are within Otabo. On Sunday, March 8th, like I said, Ms. Ndoma again reported Mr. Tusa for assaulting her at her mother's residence at Otabo. On Monday, the 9th day of March, Ms. Joy Ndoma was comprehensively interviewed by the Anslery police, and a statement was recorded from her in which she recounts other incidents in addition to the assault on Sunday, March 8th. On Wednesday, March 11, after several attempts were made on the days previous to arrest Mr. Primus Tusa, an operation was launched which extended between Canaries and Marigold in an effort to locate Mr. Tusa. Mr. Tusa was eventually arrested at his residence about 9 a.m. that March 11th. On Friday, the 13th day of March, Mr. Tusa was formally charged with two counts of breaching the protection order, one count of harm, one count of assault, one count of threats. He was taken to court on the Monday following, and he was remanded to the Bodley Correctional Facility after the police objected to his bail. On the afternoon of Tuesday, April 21, 2026, the police investigators received information from the Office of the Director of Public Prosecution that Mr. Tusa has applied for bail before the High Court. On the morning of Tuesday, 22nd, 2026, the Crown Counsel attached to the Office of the DPP informs the investigator that Mr. Primus has been granted bail at the High Court. The circumstances leading to the bail, I am still looking into, and will report on this at a subsequent date. On May 7th, 2026, Ms. Joyce Ndoma tenders a missive to the Anslery police station, which in short indicated her unwillingness to continue or pursue the matters. Of course, the homicide occurred on May 20th. And as you know, Mr. Primus Tusa has been charged with the murder of Joyce Ndoma. I will not go into circumstances on the 20th of May as new and emerging details continue to come in, regarding circumstances leading to the homicide. These circumstances form part of the investigation presently being undertaken by the Major Crime Unit, and as such, it would not be prudent at this time to go into the events of May 20th. So, this situation first came.
1: All right, I hope everyone had an opportunity to listen to this situation and to hear it loud and clear. So there you have the officer in charge of the Major Crimes Unit, Assistant Commissioner of Police, Luke De Freitas, saying to you, step by step, or leading you, taking down the road surrounding the circumstances which resulted in the unfortunate murder of Joy St. Omar by her husband, Primus Tuse. Of course, there are certain details that, understandably, Mr. De Freitas has left out in an effort to leave the case uncompromised and able to be prosecuted. This is a very serious case, and in such matters, it is not always prudent to give out certain information, even if they might be fodder for public speculation, because somebody always, some family member, some relative, somebody knows what's going on. But there is a news clip that I saw earlier today, and that is a news clip by Miss Miriam Miriam Montoot, which gives a bit more insight into the situation, because contrary to popular opinion, because the public doesn't know, Mr. Tuse was not simply released on bail and told to, you know, proceed as he pleased. There were conditions attached to this bail agreement that in that clip you do not hear, but in the news clip they are expounded upon. And so, in all fairness, I want to bring you the news clip, DBS Television, by Miss Miriam Montoot, I think, is the reporter, just to give you a bit more insight into what really transpired. You might hear a lot of these, the same information you just heard over. Bear with me. I want to give you a full, comprehensive view of what happened. So let's just take in this news clipping, because it does give a bit more information.
2: Assistant Commissioner of Police Luke De Freitas provided a detailed timeline of events leading up to the murder of 24-year-old Joy St. Omar. De Freitas says that the situation was first brought before the Anstley Police Station on Thursday, 19 February 2026, when St. Omar made a report of assault. De Freitas states that St. Omar was interviewed and referred to the family court for further intervention. St. Omar returned that same day about 5:10 p.m. with an interim protection order for 3 days, along with a summons for her estranged husband, 34-year-old Primus Tuse, to appear before the family court on Tuesday, 24 February 2026. De Freitas says that the Anstley Police immediately went with St. Omar to the residence she shared with Tuse, served him the court documents, and assisted her in leaving the premises to go to her mother's residence.
0: On February 24th, 2026, Ms. St. Omar, along with Mr. Tuse, did appear at the family court, and at that sitting, the interim protection order, or the protection order rather, was extended for 6 months. On Saturday, March 8th, about 6:15 p.m., Ms. Joy St. Omar again reports to the Anstley Police Station that she was assaulted at her mother's residence by Primus Tuse.
2: The freighter says the following day, Monday 9th March, St. Omer was comprehensively interviewed by the Ancillary Police. A statement was also recorded in which she recounted the Sunday, March 8th assault, among other incidents.
0: On Wednesday, March 11, after several attempts were made on the days previous to arrest Mr. Primus Tuse, an operation was launched which extended between Canaries and Marigo in an effort to locate Mr. Tuse. Mr. Tuse was eventually arrested at his residence about 9 a.m. that March 11th. On Friday, the 13th day of March, Mr. Tuse was formally charged with two counts of breaching the protection order, one count of harm, one count of assault, one count of threats.
2: Tuse was then taken to court the following Monday, March 16th, and was remanded to the Bodley Correctional Facility after the police objected to his bail, which was denied by the First District Court. On the afternoon of Tuesday, April 21st, De Freitas says police investigators received information from the Office of the Director of Public Prosecution that Tuse had applied for bail before the High Court. Tuse was subsequently granted bail.
0: The circumstances leading to the bail, I am still looking into and will report on these at a subsequent date. On May 7th, 2026, Ms. Joyce Santoma tenders a missive to the Ancillary Police Station, which in short indicated her unwillingness to continue or pursue the matters. Of course, the homicide occurred on May 20th. And as you know, Mr. Primus Tuse has been charged with the murder of Joyce Santoma.
2: De Freitas did not delve into details of what occurred the day of St. Omer's murder, as emerging information forms part of investigations being undertaken by the Major Crimes Unit. De Freitas did, however, say that he obtained a copy of the recognizance to appear signed by Tuse at the High Court. De Freitas says, on that recognizance, the sitting judge reviewed the conditions under which bail was denied. Upon submissions by both the prosecution and the defense counsel, the decision was made to grant bail to Tuse.
0: The bail conditions included, but not limited to, the fact that he was not supposed to go within 100 meters of Ms. Joyce Santoma. He seemed to have agreed to move to Canaries, where he also shared a residence with other relatives. Of course, his travel documents were to be surrendered to the state. He ought not to have applied for other travel documents or attempt to leave the state without informing proper authorities.
2: On Saturday, May 23rd, Primus Tuse was formally charged with the offense of murder. The following Monday, he was taken before the magistrate's court in Castries, where he was remanded in custody until June 30th, 2026. De Freitas says that he hopes the timeline lays to rest some of the concerns and questions that the general public have expressed over the incident. For the DBS News World, Miriam Montout reporting. Assistant.
1: So there you have it. A bit more information. So this gentleman, I need to stop saying gentleman when I speak about these individuals. Forgive me for that. Primus Tuse was asked by the High Court and agreed to the conditions that he would not come within 100 yards of Joyce Santoma. He agreed to move to Canaries, further away from her. And I guess the High Court believed that these conditions were sufficient to secure Joy's safety. But as we know, this was not the case. This was a man who had made up his mind to commit this offense. And maybe I shouldn't even be talking about this because, again, I don't want to compromise the case. But all of these precautions that were taken, none of them ensured Joy St. Omer's safety. So at least someone, and once again I want to thank Assistant Commissioner of Police Luke De Freitas for providing us with this clarity so that we understand what transpired. We will not understand the how or the why, but we know what happened. That, and then I go back to my question earlier today, and that's a question I want to pose. That's the conversation I want to start. Do you believe, as a member of the public, two questions, in fact. One, do you believe that capital punishment, or the return of capital punishment, and capital punishment, of course, is executions. Do you believe that the return of capital punishment will serve as a deterrent to the volume and frequency of homicides that we are witnessing in St. Lucia today? That's my first question. My second question to you, the general public, is this. Would you feel safer? Would you feel safer if capital punishment would be reinstated? Think about it, because we're going to go for a quick commercial break and we will be right back. And then I'm going to take you to the Prime Minister's response to this same question of reinstating capital punishment. So think about this. Don't go anywhere. But this is a discussion that we want to start. We'll take a quick commercial break so you can put your thoughts together. And we will begin the discussion. We'll be right back, guys.
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1: 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Again, the number 572-3473. And I'm going to open up the phone lines right after I play you this clip. So the question this afternoon, guys. One, do you believe that the reintroduction of capital punishment, aka executions, will be a deterrent to the volume and the frequency of the homicides that we are seeing in St. Lucia today? And question two, would you feel safer if capital punishment was back on the law books? Now, Prime Minister Philip G. Appiah, of course, as you know, at the pre-cabinet press briefing, was asked the question, what does he think about this petition that is going around to bring capital punishment back? And in his usual style, the Prime Minister had several things to say, some of which let's let him speak. Let's hear what he says.
4: So it is not, it's a matter that we have to think of very, very carefully. I will not venture to give an opinion on it now. I can't. It will have to be, like, example, the Catholic Church opposes capital punishment. You're aware of that. So it's a very complex issue. It's not an issue that we can just proclaim on. I'm at this point, I'm not willing to say, nor am I in a position to say whether we'll bring back hanging or not. But I can tell you, many people in the country are asking for the return of hanging, of capital punishment. Many people.
1: So the Prime Minister admits that this is something that members of the public are clamoring for. But in his usual fashion, he circumnavigates everything, forgetting, of course, that he is the Prime Minister of St. Lucia, the Minister for National Security, and that he is beholden to the good men and women, the electorate, that have caused him to be elected in what he calls the biggest mandate, he's called it. He's received the biggest mandate. Now, let's juxtapose that against the opposition, the United Workers' Party. In fact, let's not even talk about party. Let's throw the politics out the window completely, because this, in my view, is not a political issue. Although Mr. Titus Prevail, former candidate for Barbanoe, has said unequivocally, and I want to bring you back to Titus's comments on at the press conference that was held yesterday as well, where he says that There is no way not to bring politics into this issue, because the lawmakers are politicians. But I want to hear from you, average Joe, Joe Public. What do you think? Do you believe that if we had hanging on the books, that the level of indiscriminate homicides that we are seeing would still be an issue? Or would we see an abatement? Would knowing that if you take a life, you are forfeiting your own. We have a caller all right off the bat. Would put an end or pause to this indiscriminate behavior we are seeing from the criminal elements in our country. Good afternoon to you, caller. You are on the air.
5: Good afternoon to you, Angie, and good afternoon to all your listeners. This is your opening batsman.
1: Yeah, I noticed. Good afternoon to you, sir. How are you doing?
5: I'm going good. I'm going good. Angie, to answer your question as to whether they should resume the death penalty or resume capital punishment, I am for capital punishment. I make no reservations about that. However, I personally, that is my personal opinion, I don't see it as a deterrent, and I'll tell you why.
1: Mm-hmm.
5: The criminals in St. Lucia right now have gotten more brazen. They have gotten more bold. They have convinced themselves that, look here, I know I'm in criminality, and at some point in time, I will die. So they're not fearful. There's no fear of dying. If you speak to those young men in the ghettos, in those troubled areas, they will tell you, Angie, that they're not scared of dying.
1: Wow.
5: They will tell you that crime is a part of their life. Criminality, robbing, raping, stealing, killing is a part of them. That's their lifestyle. And they have come to the conviction that, look here, there's a consequence for being in crime. And that consequence is you live by the gun, you die by the gun. So they're not scared of dying.
1: Wow. So you're saying that they have accepted it as par for the course?
5: Yes. They have accepted it as a reality, and they're not scared of dying. You see that, and you can see that, and that's testimony to the fact that when you're telling me a gunman can open fire on a police squad.
1: Oh, by the
5: okay.
1: way,
5: thanks what does for, that tell you?
1: Thanks for bringing that up, caller, because we do have a news clip with an update on that situation, which I'm going to play later on in the show. But go ahead. Thank you for that. Thank you for reminding me.
5: You're right.
1: Yeah.
5: When a gunman can open fire blatantly, broad daylight on police,
1: mm-hmm.
5: what does that tell you? That tells you, Angie, that this individual has already made up his mind that, look here, I'm willing to take the chance, I'm willing to die.
1: Wow.
5: That is what I'm telling you. If you interview half of those criminals, those young men who are involved in criminality, and I say young men because predominantly most of our crimes, the crimes that have been committed in St. Lucia are done by young men, troubled young men. So they don't care. So they have already convinced themselves that, look here, I'm in criminality, and at some point in time, I will die.
6: 24-year-old Joyce.
1: Sorry about that. Continue.
5: So that will not, that, why I support capital punishment, I support hanging, and I don't can make no reservations, no bones about it. I don't think it will create any dent in our crime problem. I did some research, and Angie, and I this is what I discovered.
1: Mm-hmm.
5: The last execution we had in St. Lucia was on October 17th, 1995.
1: Mm-hmm.
5: And that execution was done, that individual who was executed was a convicted murderer in the name of Joseph Solomon. I don't know if you remember him.
1: No, I don't. I don't remember.
5: Joseph Solomon was a convicted murderer. I think he had a prior conviction. I want to be correct, and if anybody listening, if my sequence or my information is kind of not intact, you can feel free to correct me, because I do not like to give wrong information.
1: Mm-hmm.
5: But from my little recollection, remembering the situation,
1: mm-hmm.
5: Joseph Solomon had a prior conviction. He spent a few years in prison, incarcerated. He was released, and I think if my memory serves me right, and Brother Foster Chico can correct me, he committed a murder, and he murdered a lady in the Capa State area, and he was convicted again, and he was executed in 1995, mm-hmm. 1995.
1: Right.
5: Since then, we have not had any hangings. As a matter of fact, we have a moratorium on the death penalty, meaning that we put a pause on the death penalty. From 1995, Angie, we have not seen any hangings.
1: Mm-hmm.
5: Did that deter the criminals? Because from 1995, we've been having a crime problem. But I will hasten to say it's worse. It has gotten more brazen. It has gotten more bolder. The criminals now are more sophisticated. I will say on your show, Angie, without any fear of contradiction, the criminals elements right now have more ammunition than the Royal St. Lucia Police Force.
1: I believe so too.
5: The armory is more high tech than the Royal St. Lucia Police Force right now. And I will even hasten to say, without any fear of contradiction, that they're more skilled to shoot than officers of the Royal St. Lucia Police Force.
1: Foster might not agree. I'm just letting you know. Foster might not agree. And he is listening, so choose your words carefully. Good afternoon to you, Inspector Foster.
5: Brother Foster Chico, if you're listening, you can give me a call. And if I say anything that is not on point, as a brother, you feel free to correct me. But I'm just saying from my observation that the criminals are even more trained to use firearms than the Royal St. Lucia Police Force themselves. And I'll tell you why I say that, Angie. And I'm subject to correction.
1: Mm-hmm.
5: When those criminals want to get you, when they want to take you out, they don't miss.
1: Yeah.
5: They don't miss. And they are so sophisticated that you'll find what I'm observing, and I could be wrong, that when they want to get you out, like they say in our local parlor, stick you out,
1: mm-hmm.
5: they will stalk you, they will trail you for months in some instances, or in some instances for weeks, until they get the right opportunity, the right location, the right time, and they pounce on you and they execute.
1: Yeah.
5: That is the criminal element that we have existing right now in St. Lucia. So to answer your question, while I support the death penalty, capital punishment, the hanging, the hangman, I support that. But I am of the firm belief, with the kind of sophistication that we're seeing right now, with the kind of the boldness and the brazenness, if there's such a word, that the criminals display in St. Lucia right now, I think they have resorted to themselves and they have convinced themselves, the criminal elements in St. Lucia, that look here, I am prepared to die.
1: Mm-hmm.
5: And no matter what you do or say to them, crime, they will tell you, crime is part of their life. And they are, like you always say, Angie, every action has a consequence. And the criminals have convinced themselves that, look here, crime is part of my life. And I am already convinced that at some point in time, I will die.
1: Now, about the second question? Would you feel safer as a citizen if that moratorium on the death penalty did not exist?
5: I would feel safer. You know why I'll feel safer? I will feel safer because at least I know that the criminals know that, look here, at some point in time you will die. You commit crime, you commit the crime, you go through the prosecution, there's a successful prosecution with evidence, you go to the court system, and the court decide, look here, death penalty for you. They know that. Their chances are a few of them in the mix might say, you know, boy, I don't think I can do that, you know, because if they catch me, I can die, you know. So some then, criminals will have that reservation.
1: So
5: the larger majority have already resorted to dying.
1: Okay. But you contradicted yourself, Ekola, because initially you said, boy, do you think these guys are hardened?
5: No, I'm just saying.
1: And they know they're going to die anyway, so they're just going to take you out. But then you're saying that you think maybe you would feel safer because you think maybe one or two of them might be a little scared.
5: Yeah, one or two of them.
1: But you don't think it would be.
5: One or two of them might have reservations.
1: Right. But you still don't think that would deter them.
5: I'm still not convinced that that will stop them, that will deter them. Because like I said, crime is part of those young men's life. They have already resorted and convinced themselves that crime is their life. It's part of their life.
1: Okay.
5: And so criminality is the way for them. You see, let me say, there's a socioeconomic problem that we have in St. Lucia.
1: Mm-hmm.
5: Most of those young men, and we have to go deeper into this. We have to go back. We have to analyze it, not just on one perspective, on a general broad perspective. Half of those young men who commit those crimes, if you check them out, Angie, they are from single homes.
1: You mean single parent homes?
5: Right, single parent homes, broken homes with no
1: I think that dynamic has changed, you know, Kola. I think that dynamic has changed. I don't think crime is as cut and dry as it used to be back in the 80s and the 90s. I think so many new things have come on stream, and I think that we just don't know anymore.
5: Now I'm going to go somewhere that most people
1: don't know anymore, Kola. We thought about so many different things. We've tackled this thing from so many different angles. And I think people are just confused.
5: Let me tell you where I'm going, and you're leading me to something, Angie, quickly, that I want to a place I want to go. And a lot of persons not even checking that, and they do not want to go there. The reason why we have a high rate of crime, per chance, there's a cultural influence, and I'll tell you what I mean by that.
1: Mm-hmm.
5: You see that some of those dance hall songs?
1: Mm-hmm.
5: That is an influence. A direct influence in the behavior that triggers the behavior of some of those young men. You understand what I'm saying?
1: Mm-hmm.
5: If you listen to some of those dancehall songs,
1: but
5: boy, shooter, you this one and shoot that one and kill that one, if that one.
1: Yeah, but hold on, stop. While I do agree with you to some degree, but you remember back in the early 90s when dub music was a thing? And dancehall was just coming on stream. The conversation then, although I must say we had a lot more control over our youth in that era, but that was the same conversation. Every era believes that pop culture has contributed in some way to a proliferation of crime and gun violence. I do agree to some extent that some of the rap songs we have romanticized the life of crime. Some of the dancehall songs, they've romanticized crime. They've made it look attractive to the youth. We see this proliferation of gun violence infiltrating our schools with those 6 and 7 gangs that are coming in from Trinidad, I believe. But I don't know, Kola. I don't think it's as cut and dry as we knew.
5: The time when you and I were going to school, particularly high school, it's a different generation.
1: Yeah.
5: Time has evolved.
1: Yeah.
5: When dancehall first came about, you got a little semblance of violence, but it has exacerbated. There's more.
1: Yeah.
5: There's more exposure. You understand what I'm saying? Added to that, the mistake the Ministry of Education did was to remove punishment at school.
1: Mm-hmm.
5: You know, now teachers cannot beat students anymore.
1: Yeah, that's true.
5: When we were in secondary school, high school, and you misbehave, the teacher will cane your back, your behind.
1: Mm-hmm.
5: Mm-hmm. There was a consequence for your behavior. And when you report, tell your mother or your parent that, look, hey, Mr. So-and-so principal or Mr. So-and-so teacher caned me or spanked me, you know what your parent will tell you?
1: The first question my mother would ask, what did you do?
5: Exactly. That's what my mother will ask me. What did you do that necessitated the principal or the teacher to spank you? And if the reason that you gave, they figure that you were wrong, you get in a second beating.
1: Yep.
5: Now there's no punishment at school. So teachers now, hands-off situation. So young people now at school, secondary school in particular, believe that they can get away with bad behavior and there's no consequence. And as a result of that, remember, those same young persons at the secondary school level, they have to be reoriented back into society, into the communities. Added to that, once the home now is not disciplining them, the schools is not disciplining them, what do you expect, Angie?
1: Yeah.
5: You bring in criminals and criminality because there's no consequence for any action. You get my point?
1: I get your point. And
5: so we have to go back to the drawing board. We have to re-examine. I'm not saying abuse children. I'm saying we have to retrain. We have to bring back some of the old traditions of discipline, instill discipline in our young people. And if we do not do that, and I'm sorry to say, Angie, I will end here. You see that generation from the 13s to the 18s, mm-hmm. 18-year-olds,
1: mm-hmm.
5: started to say, that's a lost generation.
1: I think that's a bit harsh, Kola, don't you think so?
5: No, I'm telling you. From the 13-year-olds to the 18-year-olds presently in St. Lucia, I'm telling you, Angie, by and large, that's a lost generation. We have to start from the 2-year-olds to the 10-year-olds and re-inculcate discipline and manners and values and morals to them. That is we have to start from there. Because at the end of the day, Angie, we have to, as a parent, with a 10-year-old or 11-year-old or 12-year-old, this is where the challenges start.
1: Mm-hmm.
5: Social media is more sophisticated. They're more exposed, the young people, to social media. So just like what I said earlier, they are more exposed to cultural influences, some of those dancehall songs. And so they want to be part of.
1: Yeah.
5: Some of these young people, when you listen to them and you ask them, why did you join a gang? You know what they tell you? It brings a sense of belonging to them. They feel love being in a gang. They have no legitimate reason to wanting to be in a gang, you know, Angie.
1: Mm-hmm.
5: But they will tell you they feel more welcome and more belonged in a gang. And as you know, in a gang, there's a thing called initiation. So a gang leader will tell a 14 or 14 or 15-year-old, listen, to be part of us, I want you to shoot so-and-so. I want you to execute so-and-so as an initiation. And they will do it. The frightening thing from what I'm hearing, Angie, is that it has gotten so bad in St. Lucia. And I do not want to be a prophet of gloom and doom, but I have to be on this show. When I call, I have to bring to your listeners and to you the reality of St. Lucia. Right now, there are young men, 14, 15, 16, 17, 18. If you give them $500 right now, Angie, they will put a hit on you.
1: Wow.
5: That is how bad it has got. I'm telling you, Angie, from my intelligence, I am telling you.
1: Like the Prime Minister, and don't give us the full extent of your intelligence. But no, I do understand. Like I do understand your point.
5: The Prime Minister said he knows about the current situation, but he's not giving any information. I am full disclosure here. I'm borrowing Foster Chico's program today. Full disclosure.
1: Okay. I get what you're saying. And you do have a valid point. You do have a very valid, you made several very valid points. But there are certain things that we shouldn't speak about on the air, and I don't want to head down that road. So thank you so much for your contribution. Let's hand the lines over to somebody else. Thank you for that.
5: You're welcome. Thanks. Yeah.
1: Yeah. Okay. Bye-bye. Certain things I don't think should be said on the radio. Especially if you can't prove it, you open up yourself to all kinds of backlash. And we do have to be responsible with our voices, whether or not we suspect certain things. But I believe wholeheartedly that the caller is right when he says we need to inculcate our young ones with discipline. We've looked at crime from every angle. We've looked at crime. We've talked about the cultural influences. I remember going to school, being at secondary school, and being punished for boarding buses with loud music, with dub music. We have another caller on the line. Good afternoon to you, Mr. Chico. I'm exposing you today. Good afternoon to you, Mr. Chico. The floor is yours. Hello? Are you there? Okay, we seem to have lost. Mr. Chico, are you there? Hello? Okay, we seem to be having an issue connecting with Foster Chico. Please try to call again. I don't know what the connectivity issue is. Please try to call again. We have another caller who was trying to call. Go ahead and try to call us back. I don't know what the issues are, but hopefully we can get you guys again. So, yeah. There was always the issue that... Okay, one more time. Let's try this. Good afternoon, caller. You are on the air. Hello?
7: Okay. Good day, Angie.
1: Good day to you, Mr. Chico. Boy, your ears must have been ringing. The previous caller just called on you.
7: Even I'm here on your Omis overtime, eh?
1: Overtime and royalties, apparently.
7: Royalty, yes. I heard my name about 100 times.
1: but what do you think,
7: Angie,
1: about the question?
7: The discussion is good.
1: What do you think about the question? What is your do you believe? Before you go into what you want to say, I want you to answer the two questions. Firstly, do you believe that bringing the capital punishment back would be a deterrent to the volume and frequency of crimes, gun crimes, murders, homicides that we're seeing? And secondly, would you feel safer if this law was back on the books?
7: The answer to both questions are yes.
1: Okay.
7: I support the death penalty. And contrary to what a lot of people think, the death penalty is punishment for your crime. The basis that the law tells you, if you intentionally kill somebody, take somebody's life, the state can take your life. And I have no issue with that. That's why there are different stages, if there are different degrees of in homicide, mm-hmm. manslaughter, whatever, if it's by accident, in manslaughter, it's not, but once it's capital murder, take your life. I have no problems with that, Angie.
1: Right.
7: Because and I will feel safer knowing that if the criminals out there or people with bad intentions know that the state has that on the book and they are going to enforce it, they are going to refrain from that bad behavior of killing people, intentionally going out to kill people, rob people and kill them.
1: Mm-hmm.
7: And then I will feel safer. All right?
1: Mm-hmm.
7: It's punishment and not to rehabilitate you. They're not killing you to rehabilitate you. They're killing you. They're taking your life. They're taking your life so that you will not be in any position. And you just imagine that.
1: Mm-hmm.
7: If that case with the St. Thomas case is to go on, she's not there to testify.
1: Mm-hmm.
7: All right?
1: Mm-hmm.
7: But what a lawyer would would push, what the state would push, is that that was a last conversation with, and it's recorded.
1: Mm-hmm.
7: That's not AI. That's a last conversation with the suspect.
1: Right.
7: And the guy is admitting and telling her, I am going to kill you. And you think I'm joking. I tell you, you're laughing. And you think I'm joking. And the guy actually kills her. Well, that's what they're going to play in the court, you know.
1: Yeah.
7: And this guy, and they're going to say, the message a judge or the state should send is that the persons who believe that they are going to dictate how many years they get. And in that guy's case, he decided he is going to get 7 years for taking a life.
1: Mm-hmm.
7: He's dead wrong. The state is going to take his life for taking the girl's life. So he has generations, he has siblings. Unfortunately, he probably has his mother and father alive. They actually, are going to live the rest of their life.
1: Actually, Foster, there, I read somewhere, and I don't know how true this is, guys, but this is just something that I read. I read that this guy suffered a similar trauma as a child, that he is from a broken home, which resulted, or which sparks from domestic violence. And I don't understand, if you witnessed, because the post that I read seems to indicate or alleges that his mom died in his arms. So that he himself suffered a traumatic childhood. If you suffered a traumatic childhood, wouldn't your first instinct be not to repeat it? Anyway.
7: Well, Angie, that's something that we have learned. That's a common phenomenon.
1: Mm-hmm.
7: When people who grew up with violence, if they don't receive this early and counseling,
1: mm-hmm.
7: they are likely to repeat that.
1: Yeah.
7: We know that happens, but I am saying when the judgment, whatever the trial goes on, and if he's found guilty, the judge put the message send out to on that judge, on that sentencing, is that the state is going to consider, and for persons who believe that they
1: could you repeat yourself?
7: I'm going to decide. Hold on. They are the ones deciding.
1: Could you repeat yourself? Because you cut out for a minute there in the beginning. Could you just repeat that statement?
7: Yeah, the court should send out that message to the public. You said you're going to do a crime. You tell yourself or tell the state how many years you... Please, youngin. And the court sentenced you to die, to hang by the neck until you die. And your parents and your siblings and your friends would be in the public and they would hear that that is the sentence that you put that way again. System. And
1: Foster, you're going to have to call us back because you keep cutting out and we're not getting the full gist of your contribution. So please call us back or maybe shift to a more convenient location so that you can make your contribution.
7: Problem.
1: All right. 572-3473, guys, that is the number to call. The question that I'm putting to the public today, and if you don't want to call, feel free to drop us a line on the WhatsApp platform, same number, 572-3473. Do you believe that the reintroduction or maybe the cease on the moratorium on the death penalty would be instrumental in deterring or would act as a deterrent against the volume and frequency of the homicides and violent crime that we see permeating our society today? And second question, would you feel safer if you knew that this moratorium on the

0: saying to close that death penalty situation, the court has to send that message out to the general public that persons don't determine beforehand what sentence they're going to get when they take somebody's life. The court finds you guilty of murder in the first degree. If they send you to hang by your neck, you're going to hang. If the court sentenced you to lifetime 25, which is normally 25 years, two lifetimes, you're going to do it. You're not going to tell somebody or dictate that you're going to do 7 years for taking somebody's life. And that message will be heard by all and sundry.
1: Yeah.
0: And then that person, that's the deterrent for them. If you don't want to die, don't kill anybody.
1: True.
0: That's the message we're going to send to them. Now, Angie, I just want to touch very fast on the press conference with the police. Mr. DeFreitas was very deliberate in giving this timeline. I heard a lot of people on different shows try to question why the police giving such a detailed timeline and so on and so on. And normally the police don't defend themselves, but I think in certain situations the police ought to be doing that.
1: Yeah.
0: The question now is whether the action came on the final day when the young lady went to the grocery and answering police station. Oh, did the police do sufficient to save her, Angie?
1: Yeah.
0: Now, this morning I was having a conversation with a police officer. And we were discussing that. Let us say I was the officer in charge of, let's say, the Anslery police station at the time when that young lady would come to make that report, that final report that she made. I would dispatch my men, my vehicle, in search of the suspect. All right? I would probably tell the young lady, wait at the station. Wait at the station for that duration of that time. Let the police go out and search for this guy. If, let us say, after search, we don't get him, I would call the commissioner or call my officer in charge or supervisor and tell them the status, what I believe we should do, what action we should take. Angie, because at that time, if you cannot secure, get the guy in custody, the only alternative you have is to secure the lady, you know.
1: Yeah.
0: Now, no, we didn't know at the time that the man was who he was. But knowing the police now knew the man, because obviously they would have been told.
1: Because the man is a military man. They did say, Foster, that they had tried several times to arrest him and they couldn't get him, so they launched an operation and searched from Marigot to Canaries until they found him.
0: Right, I heard that.
1: So
0: you can't get the man. Obviously, the man knows you're looking for him. That's a secure lady.
1: Yeah.
0: And it does not matter. If I needed one more day, I would suggest to the commissioner, sir, let that lady. If the police cannot get an alternate, a different location to spend the night, let that lady come to the police, assign a female police officer or two, and let that lady take her belongings, her daughter, whatever, and come to the police barracks for the night.
1: Yeah.
0: Just to give the police one night to look for this guy.
1: Yeah.
0: But if that was done, let us say if that was done and the guy was apprehended,

0: The Sentinel lady probably would be still alive today, you know, as we're talking.
1: Yeah, yeah.
0: Because they would remind him the next day, and then she would be free, unless he escaped from Modili.
1: But I think while the police were searching for this guy was out searching for the girl. So.
0: Oh, yes.
1: So I guess if she had remained in police custody, eventually the two would have bounced up because he was out searching for her.
0: Oh, yeah. If they had sent her to her house, it wouldn't make no effect. Mm-hmm. So you keep her in a safe place. You know where she is. He cannot come there. And then you go out with blazing saddles looking for meat. And let me tell you, in 1 hour, in over one night period, next day when the sun rises, if you don't catch me, then you put another man on again. But we would not have that discussion. We would not be having that discussion now if they had done that. Yeah. And I understood the Grozny police was looking out for him also.
1: Yeah.
0: So, but people like to blame the system.
1: Hold on, Foster. That just goes to show you two police stations on two sides of the island are searching for you. This guy was well trained. This guy knew how to evade police. And you, two police stations looking for you, and you still end up doing what you have to do. Well, this guy, I mean.
0: OMG, let me tell you. But people like to say, well, the system. Let me tell you, that have happened so often, I stop saying system. You see, the people that work in the system, they're corrupt in the system, you know.
1: Yeah.
0: Angie, you know what the system have prepared? The system have prepared black and white protection order, bail, no bail, bodily, hanging. All of that is in the system. That's on the books. If you open the criminal code, you'll see all of those words in it. Mm-hmm. That's our system, the book. When we don't do A and we go and do B and we don't do C and we do E, that's when we're messing up the system. So people not doing their work and then they want to say the system. But who's the system?
1: Yeah.
0: The book tells you what to do from A to B when you arrest a man. So, you know, Angie, now I said I'm not, I reserving everything for 107.7 and full disclosure.
1: Right.
0: So when we're discussing that matter, I will only discuss that matter. I only want to educate people on what I believe I know on Fire FM. When I listened to a show and I heard a lady making a complaint on the radio against five police officers who arrested her at her home and left her home with her naked and bring her to the station, I said, that's not the system problem, Angie.
1: The lady was arrested at her home and she was taken to the police station nude?
0: Naked.
1: What could have prompted? They couldn't wait. They couldn't stand there and wait for the lady to put some clothes on? My God.
0: So, Angie, when you hear those things, now I'm not, that's a lady's story. Eh? The lady said that publicly, you know.
1: Wow.
0: And she left the station without a charge. So, if the police had reasons to arrest that lady, and let us say the reasons were so urgent that they didn't even want to waste time to make her put clothes on her. Why are you releasing her without a charge?
1: So that means I just come out of the bathroom. I just come out of the tub. I come out the bathroom door and then handcuffs on me. With my towel around me. Five of y'all on me right away. And then you just let me go without a charge. That's very anticlimactic. That makes no sense. If I was that, to me, you reserve that for dangerous criminals. Is this lady a dangerous criminal?
0: But the lady recounted her side of the event. And I sat there, boy, in awe, and I couldn't. I said, my God, boy, what will happen in St. Lucia again? And the lady is at home. She says she's taking care of her elderly mother, who's 85, who's in bed. Mm-hmm. She herself probably came from the ward bathroom, and she just have a towel around her sitting in the veranda when she was approached by the police. The police asked for somebody by the first name. Now, her name must be the right name. But she's asking the person, John or Jane, what you want? So she said the guy made a call, and he said the inspector at the station tell him, arrest her. So by the time she go inside to tell her mother that, the police is right behind her, and the police end up foot on top of her, whatever, handcuff her, and the towel fell, and they brought her to the station, from her house to the police vehicle, from the vehicle to the station, stuck naked.
1: My goodness.
0: So, Angie, those are the things that we need to have a discussion on. And I'm not bashing the police, that's only the lady's side.
1: Yeah.
0: But a female police officer was present. And if you're arresting a lady, or you leave the station to arrest a lady or in search of a lady,
1: it is
0: advisable that you have a female with you. But if you meet the lady naked and she's in a house and you intend to go with her, you can't get the female to put clothes on, let her put clothes on her in a room, and then you'll leave with her.
1: My goodness. I think somebody sent me that clip yesterday, you know, the clip of this person making that statement. But, wow.
0: But, Angie, let me tell you, we're going to explore that further on Full Disclosure.
1: Yeah.
0: With a view to making the people understand their rights and so on, and what, and just the, also the police to know the, how to arrest somebody, what you need to know, the powers of arrest, and how you are supposed to detain people, especially a man on female. Whether you're going to arrest her, whether you're going to handcuff her, whether you're going to, she's resisting, she's fighting you, and you're a weak policeman, and a lady beating you, you handcuff her if you have to handcuff her. But to get her naked and you bring her down to the station naked. Come on.
1: Wow.
0: So we're going to be exploring that, Angie. But that has nothing to do with the system. That has to do all about understanding your work, what you understand the job to be, and how to effect an arrest, a proper arrest. And if you are not trained, if you lack training, you will do a lot of magic as a policeman. If you're not reading, you will do a lot of nonsense as a policeman. You must know your rules, you must know the criminal code like the back of your hand, and you will stay out of trouble. But if you're just doing things on emotions, you ain't ready yet as a policeman. That is why I called for training. Training, training, training, Angie. The last 3 years of my service, I was offering the officers at the Central Police Station every Monday in particular. Or any time I'm available and you know I'm in the office and you want some help in something, come to my office. I'm never too busy for us to discuss something, an arrest or traffic accident or something. That is something I have always offered officers up to now. Next month will give 2 years. I'm retired, and I'm meeting officers who asking me for assistance in showing them certain things, and I'm not withholding that back from them. Training, training. So while the police increasing in numbers not all, you know, Angie.
1: Yeah. As we can,
0: if you just make a force of 3,000 and you have 1,000 men that don't know what they're doing, you'll always get yourself in trouble.
1: Yeah.
0: But very good show, G. I'm sure I'm reserving more for full disclosure, but you and Ian, remember, you all owe me, eh? You all owe me some overtime, all right?
1: Foster, you know how many times certain listeners have said to me, you know, don't worry about the overtime, your check is in the mail and I haven't got it. I'll tell you what, once I receive that check, I will hook you up.
0: Nah, let me tell you, I want check, huh? I want cash, I need a little check.
1: Once,
0: if you get a check, it's not me that will get check.
1: Once I get the check, I will cash it and then I will take care of you. Thank you so much for that, Foster.
0: Alright, you're welcome. Thanks, yeah. Good show.
1: Yeah. Guys, that was our resident inspector of police, host of Full Disclosure, Mr. Foster Chico. But the question remains, would you, Foster, the gentleman in question says he is going to take care of you with cash, no check. So hold him to that. But the question remains, guys. Our society is inundated with crime. There's crime, black on black crime, white on black crime, police on citizen crime. We even have minister on citizen crime. There's all kinds of crime. More troubling, murders, homicides. Homicides, according to the Prime Minister. And you heard the Prime Minister yourself saying, what can we do? What can we do? So I'm asking you today. I'm posing the question. Phone lines are open. 572-3473. Drop us a line on WhatsApp if you don't want your voice going out on air. Drop us a line on the Facebook platform. I'm looking. We don't have too many questions on. We don't have too many answers on the Facebook platform today. Too many comments. But let me see what we have. Somebody says here. We also need a mega prison in St. Lucia, just like the one in El Salvador. Crime is down in El Salvador because of its prison system. Somebody is saying, I disagree, but I need more information. Please let me know what exactly you are disagreeing to. And somebody else is saying the death penalty started from the Old Testament in the Bible. All true. All true, but I want to hear from you. It's time St. Lucians let their voices be heard. Stand up and be counted, St. Lucia. The questions today are, do you believe that the reintroduction of the death penalty or the cease on the moratorium regarding the death penalty would be a deterrent to crime in the country? We have a caller on the line. Good afternoon to you, caller. You are on the air.
2: Angie, I heard you. Good afternoon, listeners. I heard you ask a question.
1: Mm-hmm.
2: Will you please ask that question again so that it could help me, so that I could respond to it?
1: Right. So I'm asking, do you believe that the death penalty, having the death penalty, will deter some of these individuals from committing crime, especially murder? And the second question is, would you feel safer if you knew that the death penalty was going to be enforced?
2: I don't know if I could say yes or no. Because you know why? That depends on why the person killed that person. Some people, you go down the street, somebody want to steal your chain, you help yourself, that person is dead. So
1: no, let me just clear up some misconceptions for you. The death penalty, like Foster was saying earlier, not every murder is judged equal. So situations, there are different types of murders. For example, manslaughter, which is what you were what you were describing, or self-defense. These would not carry the death penalty. Okay. But a situation like what happened with Joyce and Omar, where she was terrorized by her husband, she was stalked, she was beaten several times.
2: Understood.
1: And he literally, you know, this is a situation that would call for the death penalty. There are different degrees of murder. So we're talking.
2: Listen.
1: Yeah. Go ahead, caller.
2: Before, when you get a problem like what went on with Joy, mm-hmm. the man would go and hang himself or kill himself. Why are they, those some that are killing, running and hide? Because they don't want to be killed. So maybe you understand what I say?
1: Yeah,
2: I understand. Why they are not taking their life after they kill somebody? Because life's still good for them. So maybe their sins, if they know there's a death penalty, maybe they won't do what they have to do, because they're running and hide when they finish kill the person. That means they don't want to die. So that's how I take it. I don't know if I should say yes, no, but maybe it will help, because they are running and hide very far, so that there will not be, if the penalty there to be hung, they wouldn't want to be hung. I think when they finish, they would hide. So maybe it will help. You know, maybe I cannot say yes, no. They say some people has repent. I don't know. But in the olden days, they said an eye for an eye, a tooth for a tooth. If you kill, you kill in a way you shouldn't. Like you go to somebody's home, you see the man, the woman there to steal, you just kill the person. If the person need to be dead, why should you be living? You understand?
1: Yeah.
2: So it's food for thought. I don't know if I have right to say yes, but maybe it could help, because those that are killing don't want to be killed by somebody else. They're running and hide. So maybe it would help them when they know the death penalty is there. They will be hung if they kill somebody. I think that will help them. Maybe you get killing, but not so that amount every weekend, two, three. It would be less. It would help them. It would stop them from doing that. They would say, if I kill, I will be killed. So it would help them. Another thing I want to say, I finish on that. You understood what I said?
1: Yeah, I understood you, but there's another part of the question. There's a second question. Yeah. Would you feel safer knowing that the death penalty is there?
2: Yes. I would. Because right now there's nothing. They are just killing and the people just evaporating we don't know. Some people don't never come to the end to know who killed their loved ones or who killed. So maybe that would help. I still say maybe, but that would help. I think it would help. As I said, it would stop people would reflect. If you kill somebody, you will be killed. So they will stop their killing, or even though they have a little killing, but not that amount that's going on now. I would feel safer. I would see the absence of what's going on there. There's nothing. The law is just there.
1: Mm-hmm.
2: Nobody's not changing the law, making the people who kill know if you kill, you will be killed. So it's just, you understand? So the people just doing it and going and hide. Maybe, yes, I would feel safe if that was taken care of, and letting the killers know that if you killed, you will be killed. That's what I believe about that. Okay, the eye for an eye, tooth for tooth. The last thing I want to say, mm-hmm. I want to say the joy thing, it have been in my mind. I seen that joy could have been saved. You don't know why? Because there were evidence before. Since you don't know what the man have in his mind, well, protect joy. Since you don't know what the man had, there was a tape that he said, I will kill you. I believe she was going constant in the police station. You all should take that a little. And the person who bailed him. Beg your pardon?
1: No, go ahead.
2: The person who bailed him, I wish to know why. Why? That person didn't hear that magistrate or who didn't hear that tape. The man went to the young lady's house. He was determined. So since y'all gave him a restraining order, but the man is still walking about. The restraining order didn't keep him in a house and close him down. Yeah. He going out. So since y'all didn't know what he planned to do, y'all should have protected the lady. Yeah. That's what I hope that will help them in the near future. When a young lady comes to and say, I don't think they will just come and say, a man want to kill me. No, look into that and take it more serious. That's what I have to say. And the last thing with Philip Jepier, he want to boast about he stayed 29 years as rep and as prime minister. But what is the development?
1: He 29 years as the member of parliament, not as prime minister.
2: Yes, as that's what I said, as parliament and member, I put it together, he was in high places, you understand?
1: Yeah.
2: What is it to show? If you go to Marshall, there's a section there, you're thinking that's a ghetto. There, the place is in a mess. I thought on your good work, people would elect you again. But I believe with Philip Jepier, because of his bad work, they're electing him. So I wish to know what is he doing so that the people electing him without doing something constructive for the people. That's what I wish to know. He's boasting, yes, but what? Say, I did that. I developed. No, he's just saying, he's just counting the years. That's all. You understand? But that's not the way. You have to show your work. Why people keep on putting you in power, because you have done a good job for that community, a satisfactory job. And that's not the case of Philip Jepier. That's what I have to say. Thank you.
1: Thank you so much for that caller.
2: Ali, bye.
1: Yeah, bye-bye. Well, in the case of the Prime Minister and his tenure, I think the Prime Minister's tenure can be summed up with one statement that he made. I don't know if you guys recall, but sometime before the general elections in 2025, Prime Minister Philip Jepier made a statement that, in my mind, if I was a politician, I would never make anywhere. He said on a show called Meet the Minister that he had gone to visit the prisons, the Bodley Correctional Facility, and several of the inmates had said to him that they had gone to school with books that he provided. And I believe that in itself speaks a lot. We have a caller on the line. Good afternoon to you, caller. You are on the air.
3: Hi, Angie. How are you?
1: I'm good. How are you, caller?
3: Listening. I'm going to make my response to your questions very short, Angie. So, in terms of bringing back the death penalty in St. Lucia, for persons who commit murder, not self-defense, and like we were saying earlier, but cold-blood murder, like what just happened to Joy.
1: Yeah.
3: We must bring back the death penalty for that. It doesn't have to be, you know, there are different forms of the death penalty. There's lethal injection, there's an electric chair, mm-hmm. and there's hanging. So there are different forms. So I believe that we should bring back the death penalty, whether it be any form. I don't care which one. The bottom line is, you premeditated, you are going to murder someone, you did it, you turn yourself in. After the fact, you actually said, if it's your voice, that you'll do the 7 years. The young lady had the tape. She has a tape of the conversation. You told her at least 10 times in that conversation, you will kill her. You promised her you will kill her. Why should you have a chance to come back out of prison and even lay eyes on that same daughter that you took the life of the mother that looked after her? You shouldn't. You should not be given one day in prison. You should be just sentenced to death.
1: Now you're making it specific.
3: Immediately.
1: My question is, do you believe that the death penalty will be a deterrent to the volume and frequency of homicides that we're having?
3: I'm going to that too, Angie. Yes, it will be a deterrent, because many of these people committing those crimes, like this guy said, and that's why I brought up that conversation, I will kill you and I will spend 7 years and I will come out. He said that in that conversation. Now, that is how they think, those murderers, that, I'll kill mate, I'll go in, I'll behave myself, I will even get out earlier than the sentence they're going to give me, and I will be able to live my life and this and that and whatever afterwards, but I still accomplish my goal of killing this person. Yeah. So I'll tell you something, if the death penalty was brought back, we would have, let me tell you, a fraction of the killings that are taking place right now. We'd probably have very little killings in St. Lucia. Very little, because they know that the moment that they've murdered someone in cold blood, that they are going to die right afterwards, after the court case. Do you understand?
1: Bringing back
3: the death penalty will deter those criminals from coming out and killing people. And as for Philip J. Pierre and his nonsense about 19 years or how many years in or 29 years, or, I don't even know how many years, honestly. It's just so doesn't make sense. I would like to tell him the snakes are appearing in Marshall and in Castries and whatever. They even give one 3 gunshots what day it was a few days ago. Once they got 3 gunshots. The evil that has been done in his constituency is unfolding. God will bring it out. And there will not be much more time for him to spend in a parliament again, because he's completely destroyed not only Marshall, but the lives and livelihoods and the infrastructure, the soul of this country. He's the worst prime minister that we've ever had in St. Lucia. Thank you, Angie.
1: Thanks. You so much for that, caller. Oh, caller, hello. Are you still there?
3: Yes.
1: There's one question you didn't answer. I asked, would you feel safer having those laws reinstated?
3: Yes, I would, because these criminals would think twice before they kill. I would feel much safer, definitely.
1: Thank you for that, caller.
3: Thank you, Angie.
1: All right. Now, guys, I did, let me just quickly jump to the Facebook platform. I see some comments coming on. Somebody says, here, Angie, the mother of Miss DeLeon called Tim and reported that her grandchildren were taken by their father and they are no longer in St. Lucia. Could you please do an investigation into this and let the public know if it's true? Thank you for your faith in my investigative prowess, but that is a job that is way bigger than me and a job for the police. Somebody else is saying here, wasn't PJP the security manager for the OECS? He was the head of national security for the OECS, yes. However, he is still asking for suggestions for island security. Shame on him, because he is just working for his money. It is 4:18 p.m. We're going into overtime, guys. But I did promise you a update on the suspect who opened fire on police a few weeks ago. And this is a report done by the Helen Television Systems, or HTS, news team, which gives us an indication of what transpired, an update, so to speak, on the situation. So let us take a listen. This is a news report from the HTS, news team.
4: A man who opened fire on the police during a tactical operation a few weeks ago is now behind bars. During an anti-crime sweep in Castries on Tuesday, May 12, a suspect opened fire on police officers before fleeing the scene. Authorities stated that the officers chose not to shoot back to protect nearby bystanders, but they successfully recovered the gunman's pistol. Royal St. Lucia Police Force Inspector Siobhan Matthew confirmed that the suspect was successfully apprehended during a major operational surge and is currently facing imminent criminal charges.
5: We also could report on the arrest of an individual as it relates to an incident involving an exchange of gunfire between an individual and the police during an operation couple weeks ago. That individual is present in police custody and investigations are ongoing and charges will be preferred against him.
4: The arrest is part of a massive multi-day enforcement push targeting violent offenders and hotspots across the island. Alongside capturing the shooting suspect, tactical units also tracked down a regional fugitive wanted on an international arrest warrant.
5: We could also report on the arrest of a fugitive for our neighboring island of Martinique, where a warrant of arrest was issued for him. He was arrested during an operation on Tuesday evening at Belmont in the Denry Valley.
4: The momentum continued with a series of coordinated raids, resulting in 9 additional arrests for murder, armed robbery, and drug trafficking. Police leadership warns that this aggressive posture is the new standard, with continuous field operations planned for the foreseeable future.
5: Also, only this morning, there was another operation where 9 individuals were arrested for offenses stemming from murder, robbery, possession of controlled drugs, and possession of controlled drugs with intent to supply. The murder investigation is being undertaken by the Major Crime Unit, and the Gangs, Narcotics and Farms Unit will be conducting the investigations into the offenses of possession of controlled drugs and other offenses. We could safely say that the RSLPF, we are beefing up our operations, and you will definitely see an increase in police presence.
4: The Major Crime Unit, alongside the Gangs, Narcotics and Firearms Unit, are spearheading the various follow-up investigations. Authorities are urging communities to prepare for an expanded visible police presence at checkpoints and high-risk zones island-wide.
1: Okay, this I just don't understand. This I just do not understand, because there are very conflicting, there's a lot of conflicting information in that report. First off, the statement or the phrase exchange of gunfire means that both parties were shooting, but then we heard it said that the police chose not to fire back because the individual, in order to safeguard the lives of persons in the vicinity. This is why I really prefer to hear things from the horse's mouth. Then why would the police ask communities to prepare for an increase in their activities? To me, that makes no sense. Are you sending a message? Who exactly are you sending this message to? Are you sending a message to the perpetrators that they should run and hide because the police are coming? Which is why I often say, guys, that we need to be more responsible with our voice, with how we say things, because this doesn't make any sort of sense at all. But on the bright side, congratulations to the police. And kudos to them for their never-ending efforts to ensure St. Lucia remains a safe space to live and work. But in my mind, I would not make a statement like that, asking communities to prepare for police presence. Who exactly are you speaking to? Anyway, you're listening to Fire 107.7 FM, and this is Hard Talk. We're going to pause for a quick commercial break, and we will be right back for the final segment of the show. Stay tuned.
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1: 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So guys, today I asked a question. I asked two questions of the general public. And the questions were these. One, do you believe that the introduction or the cease on the moratorium on the death penalty would prove as a deterrent to the volume and the frequency of homicides that we are seeing in our society? And several individuals responded yes, that it was a deterrent, although somebody said, listen, these guys, I believe these guys have decided that they live by the gun, so they're going to die by the gun. But then one of the callers made a very good point in saying that they themselves are afraid to die because when they commit their murders, they run away. It used to be back in the day that somebody commits a murder and then they take their own life. But we don't see that happening anymore. And in this case, we saw an individual blatantly say, I'm going to kill you. I will serve my time. And then I'm going to live my life because I blame you for everything that is happening to me right now. And I also asked the question of the general public, the listeners, and the contributors here. Would you feel safer knowing that the death penalty was on the books? That these criminals knew that if you venture to take a life, then you forfeit your own. And once again, even the lone voice saying that I don't think it'll stop them. Oh, we have a caller on the line. Good afternoon to you, caller. You are on the air. Hello.
3: Good afternoon again. Good afternoon.
1: Hi, good afternoon.
3: Can you hear me?
1: Yeah, go ahead, caller.
3: Good afternoon. Sorry. You just, you're talking about something having to do with police. On, I think, Tuesday or Wednesday, there was a heavy, from the chaussee all the way up to the North Shock, I think.
1: Mm-hmm.
3: This road was heavily, there was heavily armed policemen on the chaussee all the way up, I think, to Shock.
1: Mm-hmm.
3: Vehicles of policemen in corners hiding, police pulling over everybody, asking them to put down their windows, searching some vehicles, checking, even if you had your sticker,
1: mm-hmm.
3: checking your licenses, etc.
1: Uh-huh.
3: Which I thought was a good thing because I can't remember the last time I saw this happening. And I'm telling you, it was heavy searches because I saw the police searching certain vehicles like the inside out.
1: Right.
3: So I am sure that they found a good few items, illegal items, etc., and may have taken that person in on that day. And they said in the Denry area, so it looked like it was an island-wide operation that
1: yeah.
3: they had. Yes, I just wanted to say that because I experienced the stop and ask for license and stuff on that day as well. I cracked up and said to the police officer, I'm surely not a criminal, but go ahead, sir, do whatever you have to do. It's fine with me. And he just said, madam, I just need your license and your, they actually asked me to put down my windows, like all my windows, front and back.
1: They were searching
3: and
1: for someone.
3: And that's very rare.
1: The police were on, they were on a manhunt. They just explained that they were on a manhunt. And they did get their man, both of them. So kudos to the police for making their presence felt. And they are saying that this is going to be the norm. They are going to be out. They are, I guess they're determined to put a stop to this crime situation, or at least get it under control. And I am very happy for that. So, yeah, kudos to the police. Thank you so much.
3: Angie, that should have happened from 2021 onwards. At this point in time in 2026, we would have seen a big difference. So I don't even know. It's a little late, but I'm happy that they're doing it.
1: Yeah.
3: Thanks, Angie.
1: You're welcome.
3: Thanks. All right.
1: Yeah. I guess late, but still welcome. Yeah, so these are the two questions that I posed to my listeners today. One, do you believe that the reinstatement of the death penalty, capital punishment, would be a deterrent or curtail, help to curtail the volume and frequency of the homicides that we are seeing in our country today? And question number two, would you feel safer as a citizen if that death penalty was reenacted? And let me see, some people are weighing in on the Facebook platform. Let me give them a voice. Somebody says, yes, Angie, I do believe the death penalty will reduce the crime problem in our society. Somebody else is saying, God is the one responsible for taking lives of human beings, not man. Another says, good afternoon, Angie. Answer to your question, yes, I would feel safer. Personally, guys, I believe the death penalty would deter crime. I look back to 60s, 70s, 80s. I always talk about the 80s because that was the decade that I was born in. And I can remember the first murder that I ever heard of. And somebody reminded me of it because the details were starting to get fuzzy. I was an infant when this happened. A gentleman in my community killed his wife, mutilated her corpse, and tried to fool people into thinking that she was okay because he wore her clothes and walked up the hill around the time that she normally walked. And I remember the details of that case, the police coming to pick him up. It was a huge thing in the community at the time. I am, of course, originally born in the constituency of Castries South. And this individual, this made headline news in the community. In a community where people did not feel the need to lock their doors. People allowed their children to play, bathe, eat, sleep in their neighbors' homes. And they knew that their children were safe. That murder rocked the community. And I recall the older persons in the household speaking about it in hushed tones when the children were around. But of course, you know me, I'm inquisitive and I will listen. And talking about this as if it were the worst thing, an abomination. Every time back in the 80s, and the first thing they said that, I remember my grandmother saying clearly, Compton kai pan misye. The late great Sir John Compton, he was, when it came to keeping his people safe, when it came to national security, when it came to taking a hard stance on crime, he made no bones. There were no bones about it. You took a life, yours was forfeit. Was our prison overcrowded? Yes. Was it overcrowded with murderers? No. It may have been overcrowded with robbers, rapists, fraudsters, thieves. But not murderers. I remember hearing my uncle speak about a murder. I don't know if I was already born when this one occurred, because you know, when back in that time, when one thing happened, people would recall another murder that took place. Another person who did this. And back then, I remember my uncle saying, talking about a gentleman who had raped and killed a pregnant woman. And this individual joined in the search for this woman. And when they found out that it was him, he was hanged. In my view, this deterred crime. It deterred homicides. It was a deterrent. Earlier today, a caller, I think the first caller, made a statement that there was a lack of discipline. And I agree. People don't seem to understand the fundamental truth that actions have consequences. And I believe that is what is missing in our society. That's what's missing. And it goes back to the family. It goes back to the schools. It's a breakdown of morals that is permeating our society. Nobody goes to church anymore. Nobody listens. Nobody reads their Bible. And I doubt people pray. Well, I know there are people who pray. But I don't think the era we grew up in. Oh, we have a caller on the line. Good afternoon to you, caller. You are on the air.
7: Happy Friday to you, Miss Angie.
1: Yes, happy listeners. Friday to you, yes. Do you have an answer to our questions?
7: Yes, I've been listening, and I heard some people say that capital punishment is not going to deter crime. I've heard some people say, yes, it will. And I've heard various responses. But me personally, I think it will, because some people, as it has been highlighted, they would commit the crime with the pre-assumption of they will only spend a certain amount of time, or maybe they'd get a tap on the wrist and they'll be set free. Mm-hmm. But if it comes to reinstating or reinforcing or establishing capital punishment, a lot of people will come to the point of factoring what really would be my consequence, or the consequence of my action. Sorry,
1: right.
7: It will. I believe it will. It will force a lot of people to think deeper.
1: Right.
7: Try to face the reality rather than living doing committing actions based on, you know, a bubble factor, if I should say, or if I should call it that way.
1: Yeah.
7: So I think it's gonna have a big impact. And a lot of people, even as a previous caller said, a lot of people come and do what they do, and they go in hiding because they still want to stay alive. So that would be one thing that they would have to consider. There's no chance of me staying alive the moment I get caught.
1: Right.
7: So it is going to, I believe it is going to make a significant difference. Yes, it's true. Some people, in spite of, they will commit to committing an act, and they will say, fine, I'll deal with the consequences afterwards. Regardless of what it is, some people will still come to that. But overall, capital punishment will make a difference. And what was the other question again? If you refresh my memory a little bit.
1: Do you feel safer, or would you feel safer knowing that the death penalty was back on the law books?
7: Oh, 100%, Angie. 100%. I will

0: or even younger, could be walking the streets and shoulder to shoulder with that same individual who's violating. It could, and not just my child, anybody whatsoever.
1: Yeah.
0: And that, whilst that child is being protected, if I were to be that child, you think I would stop at that, knowing that my identity is going to be protected for my own safety? So the, I'm saying this to say that the law, in a certain extent, it protects the guilty or the violent.
1: Mm-hmm.
0: And it makes the innocent vulnerable. Now, if that child ends up knowing that you are going to be held accountable for your actions, there are consequences to your actions. To every action, there is a reaction.
1: Yeah.
0: That child will most likely, before they commit any act of violence or of any kind whatsoever.
1: Mm-hmm.
0: So that is where it starts. It takes me back to this old Calypso. And speaking of which, a lot of these old songs, Donji, were kind of like prophecies, you know. Remember that song Ashanti had with, he said, he was talking to an old man and he said that, morals start to regress, children are becoming lawless and all that kind of stuff.
1: I don't recall the song.
0: It says, I forget the name of the song. He said, so I started to chat with this old man the other day. He was one just around. And such and such. But he said, he told me.
1: You don't have to sing it, but son, it's an old song. Make your point.
0: I was a little boy.
1: Right.
0: I was a little boy. So I'm seeing that what he said in this song, that is just one of the songs that the lyrics of the songs are pretty much coming, unfolding right now.
1: Mm-hmm.
0: They're coming to be reality right now. So our society is, it has gone haywire. You mentioned about the music was mentioned earlier. And it's true. I mean, there were songs of gun talk or whatever it was. But at that time, it was just entertainment. There was a time people used to laugh because they were saying anytime there was a teenage party or dance or whatever and you want them to fight, just play some kind of the new music at the time, like Movado and stuff like that. And they would react violently to it for some reason. So morals have gone down the drain, Andre. I believe the death penalty would make a difference. It would have a great impact on crime. I would feel safer in an environment knowing that the capital punishment is being enforced.
1: Thank you for that, caller.
0: You're welcome, man. Have a good one.
1: Yeah, you too. So, as I was saying, it is a breakdown in morals, and it is a situation where we no longer understand that actions have consequences. We no longer value a human life. There was a time somebody's making a statement here. Let me read that. Person says, Angie, when the state hanged the last person in 1995, the crime rate went down for a while. The statutes and laws are on the books for murder. It should be implemented according to the law. There you go. There you go. There was a time in what is historically now known as the Dark Ages where persons who killed somebody, these individuals were allowed to simply pay the person's family for their life, and there was actually a price called the Ware Guild. You can go back to your history. This happened, of course, in Europe, not in the Caribbean. But there was a price called the Ware Guild, and that was the price of a man's life.

So if you killed a man, you were required to pay his family the price of his life. Sounds crass. Sounds heartless. Sounds cold. But throughout history, several measures have been put in place to deter people from killing each other. None have helped. Except the death penalty. Except what is said in the Bible, an eye for an eye, a tooth for a tooth. Now, I don't know more than God. Personally, this is my personal take. Personally, I believe that it doesn't matter how hardened a criminal you are. When you are faced with your own demise, when you are faced with your own mortality, you stop and you think. You take a step back. Anybody faced with their own mortality takes a step back. Do I believe the death penalty is going to deter criminal activity? And when I say criminal activity, I mean homicides, the indiscriminate killings. Like, for example, those two individuals who were killed in Bexar. One was coming out of a bar, one was going to the bar, and these perpetrators opened fire and killed both of them. If these perpetrators knew that they would be caught by police and they would be killed for that, they would have taken pause. I've heard people say, Gasa, na just chua wek na li bodli usav. Ebe na hashi wek na li bodli. As if the Bodley Correctional Facility were the latest hotel opened for people's rest and recuperation. That's not what it should be. People have lost respect for the state, lost respect for the value of human life. And that is why we have these indiscriminate killings. That is why they don't mind. What's going to happen to them? They're going to go for an all-expense-paid trip to the Bodley Correctional Facility Resort. In their mind, that's what they're saying. And the family of the same individual that they've taken out of the game will be paying taxes to keep them alive until the day that they die. And if they get very comfortable and complacent and assimilate themselves nicely, you know, some of them get jobs, they cook, they clean, they're on the farm, they don't have to worry about the price of fuel going up. They don't have to worry about the price of healthcare or the level of healthcare deteriorating in the country, because the state is required to provide them with not only free healthcare, but top of the line care at our expense. So basically, these individuals
cause mayhem in our society. And then the state has to take care of them better than they care for the ordinary citizen and taxpayer. And if the state fails in that duty, then the state gets to dip into the public purse and pay them millions in vindicatory damages and other damages, as we saw with two individuals who committed crimes decades ago. That cannot be right. Do I believe the death penalty will deter crime? Yes. Because back in the 80s, you know what they used to say? So why you pas de kay pan mwen, mwen de kay fan ba e pou sav. Men ay pa on chas. That's what we need the criminals to see again. We need to bring that back. And as an individual, as a citizen, I would feel 10 times safer knowing that the death penalty is there to the two persons from forgetting that there is accountability in this country. That's my personal take. Now, somebody's saying something. Final comment. Let me just read it out. Somebody says, PJP 29 years of legacy has absolutely no merit. What we got under this 29 years of this man is nothing but pure heartache and misery. Our society has deteriorated significantly with little or no progress. My dear folks, look at his own constituency and tell me what you see. Go to Marsha and see the state these people are living in. Don't you think charity begins at home? So what do you expect from this gentleman? If he can't clean his own backyard, will you expect him to do it for the rest of us? I'll just leave that there because I think that's self-explanatory. So guys, I for one, I'm very happy, or would be very happy, for the return of the death penalty. As much as I wouldn't want the state to actually have to kill someone, except, you know what I mean, in the case that we now facing, I do believe that it will deter crime. And I, for one, will sleep easier in my bed knowing that this is so. Guys, thank you so much for participating in today's discussion. Thank you for joining us here on Hard Talk on Fire 107.7 FM. Let's continue the discussions. Let us continue to voice our opinion, because if we stay silent, then we form part of the ilk that allows evil to flourish. Don't forget, the only thing evil requires to flourish is that good men do nothing. Let's not be the good men and women who do nothing. Thank you so much for joining me. Thank you for being here. See you guys. Have a safe weekend, and see you guys safe and sound on Monday for more Hard Talk. Bye-bye.

God gate. Let me hear you. Because the one who hit the old lady down in the nari, it was a Suzuki. Flying old lady, I in Lackleri.